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I'm living this moment.

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Well, it wasn't through. I've never seen a pot of gold at the end of the rainbow, but I've got a promise I can hold.

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I encourage you to be mindful of your words. 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

0: 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He'll heal you. Yes, he will.
1: He's healing me. I'm going to worship.
0: Come on, I need everybody in here to help me do it right now. Come on. He's healing me.
1: He's healing me.
0: Come on, I need you to lift yourself up out of that mess that you're in right now. 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Come on, make up your mind right now. I can't lay here and die. 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I hear his voice calling me right now. He's healing me. I'm coming to you broken tonight. I'm coming to you wounded tonight. I'm coming to you right now. I need your presence in my life.

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0: The Native community's big for me. Makes me feel good to pass on our Arapaho traditions. My kids love going up to the Sundance. I like to tell people the Sundance is about family. It's about the tribe. It's not just about the dancer. It's kind of like life. As a Sundancer, I'm just one spoke in the wheel. I need my family there. I need my role models. I need my people there, especially my children. You know, coming in that door, my family is ready to see me, and they believe in me. Before, I'd never seen that from my people. But now when I walk in that door and I see those smiling faces and they're happy to see me, that's special. With my four kids, all I ask for them in Arapaho ways is health and happiness. Nothing more, nothing less.
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0: 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As a Sundancer, I'm just one spoke in the wheel. 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

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Come on.

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0: 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Makes me feel good to pass on our Arapaho traditions. 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I need my role models. 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Nothing more, nothing less.
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You ought to think about who he is to you with. And then what he's already done in spite of you. And then reach into your future and grab a hold of what you need him to do for you. Come on, appreciate him.

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That was a man who was possessed by at least 2,000 demonic spirits. They could not bind him with chains nor with fetters. And fetters were simply a mechanism that was designed to hold the feet. Sometimes your hands can be free, but if your feet are bound, you still cannot walk into the blessings of God. But I want you to know tonight that it does not matter what kind of fetter, what kind of chain the enemy has imposed upon you. Jesus' grace, every fetter. Oh, why don't you ring it out?

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Somebody say, it's the blood. It's the blood. If you would learn how to plead the blood over your family, if you would learn how to plead the blood over your children, you would see a transformation like never before.

0: Everybody high five and say, it was the blood.
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0: We're so glad that you're greater than anything we could ever imagine. You're greater than our situation, greater than our circumstance. And we give you an A praise for. Do I have anybody that loves to praise God in this room? Lift your voice. 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Turn around and tell somebody he's even more than that right now. Tell him he's more than. Touch the three people, say more than, more than.

Baptist Church and a Pentecostal church. Belong to God. That's why I don't get upset when people say I'm not going to make it. Because power belongs to God. High five somebody and tell them, don't you let nobody tell you you can't make it.

0: Incline your ear to my saying, for my words are life to those who find them, and health and medicine to all their flesh. Welcome to the Strong Faith radio broadcast with Prophetess Barbara Williams. As she breaks open the Word of God today, expect to hear and be healed.
1: So the Bible sums it up by saying, all y'all done sinned, all us done sinned and come short of His glory. So we're all summed up at the foot of the cross. Actually, that's where everybody has to meet the Lord Jesus Christ. That's where everybody meets God. God has made one way for all of humanity to find their way back to Him, and that is through the atoning blood of Jesus Christ. We could never pay the price of the atonement. So that means you have to wait for divine favor to receive more divine favor. So we had to wait for a Savior to come and pay the price for our restoration into divine favor. Atonement also means reconciliation or exchange. So what happened was Jesus exchanged His life for our life, the exception being He never sinned. So He made the exchange at the cross when He took upon Himself the sin of the world and thereby qualified Himself as the Savior of the world. When there is a remission of sin, the word remit means to send away or send back. That's why you're not a sinner anymore. Don't ever call yourself a sinner and don't say you're a sinner saved by grace. You are a new creature in Christ. You don't have a past. There's no fingerprints. There's no records. You know, your record's been expunged. In fact, you are a new creature, so you don't have a record. So you can plainly say you never did that. If anybody says, you remember when we did so-and-so, you said, no, you know, that wasn't me. I'm a new creature now. Huh? So you don't have to give in to somebody trying to remind you of what you did when you were a sinner. You need to tell them, hey, you don't know what I did this morning, but I'm still a new creature. Huh? Old things are passed away, and all things have become new in Christ Jesus. So the shedding of blood was something that was necessary for the remission of sins, for the covering of your sins. Now, under the old covenant, the sins were only covered when God killed the animal and covered the man or the woman with the skins of the animal. It was a sign that the sin was blotted out or covered. The blood covered the sin. So they could have the sin covered until they committed another one, and bam, they were back in guilt again. Kind of like we live, but we don't have to. Huh? We don't have to. I wish we could understand that and grab onto it and live it every day. I wish I could. But, you know, we all have our moments. You because you love God, you want to please Him, you feel bad about what you did. But that feeling bad is not payment. It don't even come close to payment. You know what they did to Jesus? That's payment. Your feeling bad don't help Him none. Unless it keeps you from doing it again. And feeling bad don't help keep you from doing it again. You ask any drug addict out there. If they don't feel bad after they take all the mother's money and the gold out of granny's teeth and buy some crack with it and steal from everybody, they feel bad, but that doesn't stop them from doing it the next time. So feel bad is not a motivator for right behavior. Righteousness is. So until we can come into righteousness and have imputed righteousness, we cannot be motivated to do good. You can want to, but you won't move on it. It'll just be a want to. So the promised Messiah was the one that would come and would take care of all of this. He would lead us into a new life or regeneration. So we get started up again in God through the new birth. We get started up in such a tremendous way that as we walk in the Spirit, we totally annihilate the works of the flesh. You kill your flesh by walking in the Spirit. You kill it no other way. You can't be smarter than the person next to you and feel good about it in God's kingdom. You can't preach better than the person next to you and feel good about it in God's kingdom. You can't pass out more tracts than the person next to you and feel good about it in God's kingdom. Because it ain't about you. You died, remember? So you walk in the Spirit in obedience to God and obedience to His Word, and you crucify or mortify or render dead the deeds of the flesh every day. You can't kill the flesh any other way except through the Spirit, through the deeds of the Spirit. And this is what the atonement enables us to do. The blood of Jesus by the Holy Spirit comes into us and regenerates us and makes us brand new creatures. We are a new species of being. Nobody like us before. Even Jesus is not like we are with the new birth, because he didn't have a sin conscience or a sin nature to deal with. He could be tempted, but he didn't have the iniquity to drive him to be a sinner like we do. So we are a brand new species of being. And the Bible says if we'll believe it, everything that's old is passed away and everything has become new. So the atonement allows us to walk as no other being on earth has ever walked before. We're the God people who used to be the devil's people. We have been bought with a price. We were once children of disobedience, but now we're children of covenant. And as we walk in obedience to God, it unfolds to us who we are. See, I don't care how good you are at anything in the natural. If you will lay that down, God will have you pick up something that'll blow your mind. Well, if nobody's experienced it, pray. Huh? You all have experienced it. But you know what? We make so little of it. Huh? And then we'll start to get jealous of people who are sinners but have natural success, and we'll look at them like they got something outrageous. When you have eternity locked up on the inside of you. You are the key. You're the one who lets people in or you don't let them in. Do you realize that? You have that power and that authority on earth to things related to heaven. If you don't open your mouth and tell somebody about Jesus, chances are they won't hear. Now that's power. And it's responsibility. So why are we chasing after mere natural things when we have eternity locked up on the inside of us? And all we need do is speak as God would have us to speak, and we open the gates of heaven to people. We can invite them into eternal life. Which, you know, I was listening yesterday, Tim Russert, one of the news people on television, passed away suddenly yesterday. Suddenly. And it blessed me to hear how wonderful people thought he was, but that's all natural stuff. Does anybody know if he confessed Christ for real? Does anybody know that? And I'm sure where he is now, wherever that may be, hopefully he did have a sincere heart toward God and understood conversion and so forth and so on. But wherever he is now, I bet he would trade in all those accolades they're giving him in his death and say, could somebody have please told me about Jesus? Huh? So we have to come back and face what's real and what's important as Christians, folks. Because more and more Christians like to throw away the precious things for things that perish. You look at any of these people, Christians on television, they're all trying to imitate some actor, some soap opera person, some entertainer, rather than just continuing to preach the gospel of Jesus Christ and tell people what they can be if they will turn their lives 100% over to him. See, we've lost that. Now, everybody's picking on Oprah because she's got the secrets. But see, you turn on Christian television, and very seldom is the blood of Jesus even talked about. Very seldom is the atonement and the born-again experience even mentioned as a requirement for all of this wealth they tell Christians they're supposed to have. You understand what I'm saying? So the people really haven't really stolen it or taken it out of context. They've just been repeating what they hear us say. And see, because they're not born again, it only falls on a carnal ear and carnal heart. And they think if they just think a good thought and repeat some words over and over again, that they can have wealth and riches. So when you skip the blood of Jesus, you have skipped everything, honey. This is the requirements for everything that God has for us. And it's understanding the power in the shed blood to bring us back into right relationship and divine favor with God. So atonement really means to bring back into relationship, to reconcile the relationship and bring us back to a place where we can know God again. In the Old Testament, the atonement was always associated with rest. If you'll turn to Leviticus chapter 23, in verse 28, he says, "And you shall do no work in that same day, for it is a day of atonement, to make an atonement for you before the Lord your God. For whatsoever soul it be that shall not be afflicted in that same day, he shall be cut off from among his people." So what he is saying here is that the blood of Jesus, the atoning blood, was instituted to bring us rest. Now, why is rest important? Well, you look at the people around you, and you can probably see that a lot of people's problems has to do with this issue of whether or not they're at peace and whether they're not at peace. Do you have peace with yourself about all things? And if the blood of Jesus has paid for you, you have every right to have peace. Now, what do I mean peace? Peace means freedom from worry, freedom from fear, freedom from any kind of intimidation, any kind of threat. Rest meant that when you came into a place with the Lord, you could finally lay down your own efforts at making a life for yourself. Remember in Genesis chapter 2, the Lord told Adam, he said, "From the sweat of your brow, you will eat bread." He said, "You're going to have to work hard for everything you get." And when he put him in the garden, he told him, just pick anything off any tree and eat freely. It just grew by itself. It grew by the grace of God. And it was freely available to them except for one tree, which, you know, when they ate of it, that put an end to the freedom. And so when God gives us the atonement, he brings us back into this life of ease. So the first thing a believer probably experiences is peace with God. And after you have peace with God, you can pick up an easy burden and a light yoke. And you see that in Matthew chapter 11, verse

in verse 28, he says, "Come unto me, all you that labor and are heavy laden, and I will give you rest. Says, take my yoke upon you and learn of me, for I am meek and lowly in heart." So he says, I'm not a prideful person that you can't come and talk to me. I'm not a judgmental person that you can't be able to get along with me. He said, come unto me if you are burdened, and I will give you rest. He says, and you will find rest unto your souls. He says, for my yoke is easy and my burden is light. Now, in the atonement, there was provision for us to, by our hookup with Jesus, experience that he does all the work, he makes all the effort, he pulls all the labor, and we basically go along for the ride of obedience and experience that same thing that Adam had before he fell in the garden, where things are freely given to us. Your only laboring should be to get that word grafted in your spirit so you can believe it. That's the biggest labor, biggest concern you'll have in life as a Christian, is getting the word grafted in you and obeying the laws of faith so that you can prosper. That's your biggest concern. When Jesus made this statement, he was associating himself with the atonement. He was associating himself with the rest for the people of God. In Hebrews, it tells us that when the word is mixed with faith, we enter into our rest. He said the people under the old covenant, remember Moses' first congregation, the first church of Moses, they went around murmuring and complaining because of what? Unbelief. Complaining is always a sign of unbelief. Wanting your life to be better is always a sign of unbelief. Huh? Murmuring against God, against your boss, against your job, against anything you think is hard is always a sign of unbelief. So Jesus as the Messiah, the one who was given for us to take away our sins, connects himself with the Sabbath rest of God. So he really kind of introduces himself as the Lamb who will take away the sins of the world in this rest concept. Because the Jew was looking for the day of Jubilee. He was looking for the day of atonement. That was a day that everybody knew their sins were forgiven. Now, if you can imagine this, living as a Christian and only being allowed one day a year to confess your sins and experience the release of the guilt and the burden of your sin and walk in righteousness one day a year. Well, that's what the Jew had under the old covenant. So they waited for the day of atonement, and they waited for the day when that sacrifice would be made, and they would all stand there sigh because they could sense and they knew, because it was real, there was a release of the guilt and the burden of their sin one day a year. When Jesus came, he said, you're not going to have to wait one day a year. Just yoke up with me and I'm rest, period. You're going to feel released from sin the minute you got born again. How many of you had that sensation? The day you confessed Christ and you truly were born again, you knew that you knew that you knew that you had entered into a new life. Well, see, the Jew could experience only a little bit of that once a year. And so they were longing for the Messiah. They were waiting. The faithful Jew was waiting for the Messiah because he knew there was something wrong. He said, there's something wrong with this. God's telling me I can't do this, I can't do that, I can't do that, and I'm doing the best I can. I still can't do it. And once a year, I get rid of my guilt when I see that scapegoat run off into the wilderness and I see that lamb slain and the blood flows. When that blood flows, I get the release of the burden of my sins. That's when your sins are remitted, when the blood is shed. And so they waited once a year, every year, the faithful Jew, I'm talking about, the one who was honest in his heart and knew that he needed something besides what they were doing over and over and over again. So the faithful Jew was looking for Messiah. They would all say, when Messiah comes,
They say it's going to be wonderful. When Messiah comes, it's going to be glorious. When Messiah comes, we're not going to have this. When Messiah comes. So they were all looking for him. But Messiah meant different things to different people. They were not looking, all of them, for a humble man who would come in and live among them and live just like a human being. They were looking for somebody. Everybody was looking for something different. Because when we talk about the good life, it means something different to everybody. I could say, you know, Avis, God's got a good life for you and an idea coming to your head. And I say that to Pastor Shirley, she gets a different idea. So people felt that way about the Messiah. To his 12 disciples, they thought that they were all going to be sitting on his right-hand side, you know, his homeboys. So they fought about who was going to be number two next to him being number one. And they all thought he was going to get rid of Caesar and take over Caesar's government. And that's why they were able to get the Romans to cooperate in his crucifixion. Because they always said he's trying to overthrow the government. He says he's a king, Caesar. You can't put up with kings around here. When he was born, Herod wanted to kill him because Herod was a king. And they were saying, here's another king being born. And so there were many, many, many rumors about who the Messiah was, what he was going to do when he came. But he was going to be the answer to everybody's problem, however they all saw it, is what they thought. But really what they needed was somebody who would release them from their sins. And few people recognized that that was what they needed. Imagine that. Look at all the Pharisees and Sadducees that criticized Jesus when he preached. And at the end of his life, there was only really one, maybe two. Nicodemus, they said, kind of, you know, he hung around at night, didn't want to go in openly to a Jesus meeting. You know, kind of like people do prophets now. They want to come to your back door. They want to call you on the phone, take up all your time, but they won't come in your front door, make an offering, and be a normal person in your congregation. But Joseph of Arimathea was about the only Pharisee that was a believer. The disciples believed, but after he was raised from the dead. Many people received healings from Jesus, but didn't want him as Savior. And you all know some people like that. You get sick of them, keep asking you for prayer and want to be healed and all that stuff and don't want to come to church and know God for themselves. Huh? So it's always been this way. People want what God has, but they don't want him. And he's not upset about it. He's not offended by it. He just knows the way people are. We're a little more upset sometimes than God is. Huh? But the thing that God offers to every human being is to yoke up with him. And in yoking up with him, you enter into a rest. And I'm here to tell you, if you're a restless person, if you're a worried person, if you're a stressed out or concerned person, you have not yoked up with him. You really haven't. But it's going to be different when we have communion. Huh? It's going to be different. Mm-hmm. Because in communion, you can actually transfer yourself from where you are every day over into where Christ, the place he has ordained for you. So you're going to take the yoke upon you today and learn of him. Because he's not hard to get along with. He's not hard to understand. And he will help everything that you need. So this scripture in Matthew 11:28, Jesus begins to associate himself with the atonement and with rest. To the Jew who understood what he said, what he meant when he said rest, the word atonement and Sabbath comes to mind. And they can begin to envision him as the lamb who is slain to take away the sins of the world. They begin to understand him as a human sacrifice to pay for their sins. Now, when Jesus says there is rest for your soul, that means that every sacrifice and every penalty that was needed to be paid, he paid. When he says his yoke is easy and his burden is light, he means that in connecting with him,
You have a stress-free, worry-free, problem-free, you have a free life. And he says, you must stay connected with me in order to experience this. And this is, again, where Christians sometimes cheat themselves. They get saved and ask God for things, and when they get things, they run on their merry way and drop the hand of Jesus, and then they start worrying about how to take care of their stuff. See? So when you yoke up with him, he means for you to stay yoked up with him. Well, Barb, when can I cut Jesus loose and have some fun? Huh? That's the way we think. Because we are yet religious in our thinking about God. You think that if you really 100% serve God, you won't be able to do this, and you won't be able to do that. And I don't know if I can give up any more hours. Well, you've been here about 7 hours now, some of us 8, and you done spent about 6 of them eating. Don't talk to me about what you giving Jesus, and you can't get him no more. And anything you do for him, you're doing for you anyway. You're going to be the major recipient of the blessing that comes from spending that time with him and in him. So Jesus was both our sin offering as a sacrifice, and he was also the sin offering as a scapegoat. And if you know anything about the Old Covenant atonement, there were two animals that were presented at the altar to show you the twofold purpose of the atonement. The one, they took a goat, and the priest wore certain pieces of ornament on his vestment that represented that he was representing the people. It's very important. It's the same thing that we do now when we go to prayer for somebody. Lord, I'm just asking you to heal so-and-so and such. Those are the emblems that were vestments on his garment. We wear those spiritually. So you can take upon you, when you pray for somebody, you actually take upon their problem or take upon their sin and carry it to the altar of God, just like the old covenant priest did. It's so automatic with us, we don't even think about too much about what we're doing. But that's what he did. And at one point, he carried with him, the high priest did, he took the sacrifice once a year, and he took with him the sin of that whole nation of people, and he would impart it into the soul of a scapegoat, which means they had somebody finally that they could blame for everything they did wrong. Wouldn't that what we do? Now, in the new covenant, Jesus says, that scapegoat is me. You blame me for what you did wrong. Because he takes it. Now, see, when I say that, people look at me funny like, well, I don't blame Jesus. And you, that's how you got saved. Honey, he took the blame for what you do. And if you confess it, he'll take the blame over and over.

messes that we get ourselves into. Being defensive about our wrongdoing. The only thing you do is keep it on your own soul, because Jesus is not going to let you put it on somebody else. So now you done added a lie to your guilt and your responsibility on top of it. So my recommendation is throw yourself on the mercy of the court of God and say, you know what, Father, I'm sorry. I did do that, and I need to take responsibility for it. Huh? You spend your time trying to clear yourself like you don't do anything wrong. We all have sinned and fall short of the glory of God. And God has made a way to atone for our sin. So Jesus was our sin offering. He was a scapegoat. And he also was a sacrifice. So there had to be a soul that would take the burden of the sin away, so you don't feel guilty, so you don't worry, so you don't wonder when the other shoe is going to drop, and you don't look for God to take away something he gave you because you've been bad. So you need someone to take the burden of the responsibility of your sin off your soul. Now, this is important because a lot of us are nursing things that we did so long ago because we can't let go of it, because we can't believe how bad we were. I can. I can believe it about me too, if it weren't for the blood of Jesus. See, if I didn't stumble into the goodness of God and come upon an understanding of how to get that to work for me, I'd feel much more guilty than I do, because it took me a while to get as free as I am. Because the enemy will try over and over and over again to keep us bound in our past and feeling responsible as though you could go back and undo it. Well, God has done better than undo it. He's paid for it. He's took the penalty of it. He's removed it as far from you as the east is from the west. So what he's saying is, when you start conjuring up how bad you used to be, you are pulling into something that he's already removed, and you are acting against the will of God when you try to make yourself guilty for what you did. So quit doing it. Don't frustrate the grace of God. The grace of God is to put you in the race by taking the burdens off of you and bringing in you into a place of rest. He is saying you can finally let go of trying to be responsible for everything and trying to do everything and try to work everything out and making sure everything works out well. He said, you can trust me and enter into rest with me. So the second offering was a sacrifice. And that lamb had to be slain and the blood shed so that the sins of the people could be sent away. One of the ways that you know your sin is forgiven is that you have an instant peace and you don't have the heaviness on your soul that you once had. Now, if you just make yourself try and beat yourself up, I guess God will let you. But pretty soon you'll get sick of that. And you'll see it's a waste of time, because you can't convince God to feel bad towards you because of your sin, because Jesus is taking care of that. So he was both our sin offering for the sacrifice and to take it off of our souls. So all of our sins were laid on him and he was crucified. And we received mental and physical healing. So in the atoning work of Jesus, you must see evidence that our souls were healed and that our bodies were healed. So in Luke 22, if you'll turn there, you'll see an example of Jesus taking on the burden of the human soul. Pressure on the soul leads people to do some extraordinary things. People who are alcoholics have undue pressure on their souls. People who are drug addicts have undue pressure on their souls. Pressure on the human soul leads to death of the soul.
and leads to a lack

of rest. It will bring restlessness. You look at people, say in the Bible, the Gadarene demoniac, the man who was living in the tombs. He didn't sleep. He was restless. He was tormented by demons day and night. Why? Because he had not met Jesus. And then when he met Jesus, immediately, what did he do? He wanted, felt like going home and living with his people again. He didn't pray for them people to change. He didn't worry about if his crazy wife was still going to bug him when he went in there. He had rest in his soul finally, and he was able to go back and to be a normal member of society. So one thing that rest of your soul will do will help you to find your proper place in the world, your proper place in God's kingdom, your proper place among God's people. You ever wonder about people that sometimes come to church and sometimes they don't? They can somehow feel real good about church and then they just kind of drift off, and, you know, sporadic attendance. Maybe they don't come with the enthusiasm or the zeal or something like that. And eventually they just, you just don't see them anymore, or you don't see them much. Well, I had to work. Well, you know, my boss is real mean. See, they've never found their place. Now, they can come and look like they're being a part of things, but your place comes through what Jesus did for you and knowing that he's made a place for you, and you finally have rest in your soul and you say, here is the place where I belong. Here is the place where I belong. And some people never, ever find it. See, there's that demonized restlessness again, where the enemy will come in and tell, well, those people don't really like you. And you could be doing other things. Look at them. They just are in church all the time. And you need to go make some money because, you know, they don't know nothing about like what you know. You know, always restlessness in the soul. See, once you come into the atonement, once you know that the blood is purchased, your soul is at rest and you find a resting place in God. And anywhere you go where the Spirit of God is, you know you're at home. And you, if they don't like you in that place, Jesus said, give your peace to them. If you don't, shake the dust off your feet, move on, because there is a place for you where you will know contentment. And you will know that this is where you belong. And I tell you, if you're a pastor, you're a leader, you can spend more time with people trying to convince them that you love them, God loves them, we all love you, and they never respond to it. Why? They've never been touched by the atoning blood of Jesus Christ. Now, they said a prayer, they pray in tongues, and they get it real fast and quick and think they got it, but they've never found rest for their souls. They've never come into that place where they know that this is the place for them, that this is where they're supposed to be, that they are welcome in God's house and that God has prepared a place for them here. Some people, you know, yeah, they come into our meetings for years and we'll say, well, why don't you sit down and have some? Oh, no, I'm okay. Well, no, you ain't, because you ain't got rest in your soul, because you don't even have the grace to receive hospitality. See, Jesus would give you that. I mean, even in their customs, they knew how to respond when somebody offered something to them and not reject them through saying, I don't need you. I don't need what you have. In other words, I've got better than what you're offering me. That's what that says. Instead of being person to person and accepting the personhood of that individual as equal to who you are. People who have never found rest, always measuring themselves. They got more than I got. I got to go away and work more and get more than what they got so I'll feel comfortable. That's why you don't see them. Because they don't know how to press into God and accept him at his word and mix the word with faith and say, your sins are forgiven. You are welcome here. You are comfortable here. And people in the church have worked hard to work against people.

0: where people in the church have worked hard to work against people finding a resting place. I'll put it out there like that, too. Because in many churches, you will find religion. And religion makes it a black church or a white church or a this church. But always putting another label on it. Instead of, this is where the people of God belong. This is God's house. Anybody that God sends is welcome here. There's nobody who's bigger than anybody else. We're all equal at the foot of the cross. That's where we all start, and that's where we all live, is in the presence of God. And so until you find rest for your soul, folks, you won't know your place. You'll have this uncomfortable feeling that you don't belong here. Spend as little time as you can because you just want to get in and get out instead of finding rest. What's wrong with resting?
1: Right.
0: And allowing yourself to get planted in and to hear what God's saying and receive it for yourself. And to understand that God invited you here and you're important to Him and He wants you in a place where He can talk to you and you can receive and you can grow. You can move beyond. And maybe one day you'll get comfortable enough in God to know that you're the one to extend the invitation to the next person so that they can know their place in God. So rest in your soul brings you into that place of abiding with God. It's a place designed for you. It's a place just right for you. It's a place where you know you belong. You are accepted in the beloved of God. And it doesn't matter what people think or what you think people think. That's more accurate. Because we're always trying to figure out what people think about us. Huh? Instead of understanding the assignment of God that's before us at all times. So in Luke chapter 22, let me see, do I want that one? Oh, I'm sorry, in 44. And this is Jesus in the garden, verse 42, he says, Father, if you are willing, remove this cup from me. Nevertheless, not my will, but yours be done. So here he takes on a what? Restlessness. Jesus was always confident. He always did the will of the Father. He was never second guessing himself. He was never not up to the job. But as he takes on the agony and sin of the human soul, he experiences what we feel. You ever want God to change his mind about something he's told you you're supposed to do? Yeah, all the time. In fact, some of us are so distant from God sometimes we don't even know what he wants us to do. And scared to guess. And scared to ask him. God, what do you really want me to do with my life? Some of us never ask. So we're always avoiding the question, what do you want with me? And in verse 43, it says, there appeared an angel unto him from heaven, strengthening him. And being in agony, he prayed more earnestly. And his sweat was as if it were great drops of blood falling down to the ground. And when he rose up from prayer and was come to his disciples, he found them sleeping for sorrow and said to them, why are you sleeping? Pray lest you enter into temptation. And so here you see Jesus taking on the agony of the human soul. This is your indecision. This is your fear he's taking on. This is your wishy-washy, want to serve God one day, don't want to serve him the next day. Or I would have passed out tracts except, you know, I didn't have any tracts around and, you know, it's kind of dangerous out there on the streets. Huh? Right. Or not even witnessing to your neighbors. Scared of what they're going to say. Huh? Well, they might accept me, they might not. And, you know, then I got to be concerned about, you know, if I go outside and they don't like me, they might do something. Yeah, like get saved. Huh? They might get saved. And so the agony of the human soul is something that he had to take upon himself in order for that transfer to be made. Whatever you experience had to have been transferred onto

0: him at some point while he walked the earth, or your redemption is illegitimate. So he had to have agony in his human soul for doing the will of God. So every decision that you have to make that flips you out because God wants you to do it, huh? Well, tomorrow's Father's Day. Let me use that as an example. Shall we go there? Huh? Send the estranged husband something nice. Take pictures of the children, how they look this year, and send them to him, even though he's never responded. Anybody who tells me that feels good and that's fun, just raise your hand, because I know you don't feel good to you. Huh? And so Jesus took the agony of the decision to obey God at a cost. How many of you would like to spend more time with the family, but you don't do it because you got to work so much? And Jesus opens the door for you to cut back on your work so you can do what you say you want to do so bad. Well, I don't know if I can do that because look at all our bills and no. Agony of the soul to obey God. Huh? I'm talking about where we live, folks. Don't think that you don't experience this or this is not for you. But see, if he took on the agony of it, it means all you have to do is make a decision one time and you pick up the easy yoke and find your rest and go do it and see that it works for you better than it ever did. I tell people, I said, I don't see stressing myself out for something that's going to perish. Everything that's on this earth one day will not be here. And probably while you own it. That car's going to break down, huh? Everything you got is going to break down or need repair. So why stress yourself out about it? Pick up the light burden and the easy yoke of Jesus and find rest in your soul and roll over and go to sleep and say, God, tomorrow wake me up with a brand new mind about this because I need to be at peace within myself about what I got to do here. Hey, it's hard for anybody to take a decrease in anything. Huh? I don't know. My husband died. I received 90% of what he was making when he was alive. Talking about want to raise somebody from the dead. And that'll motivate you real quick. Huh? But I decided one thing. I was not going to stress myself out about it. Now, I can tell you I have had fears. I have had worries. I have had concerns. I've had all kinds of things. But I decided that when I yoked up with Jesus, I wasn't going to unyoke with him. And I was going to hold on to his hand and obey what he told me to do no matter what it cost me. And I found out this, that God was not pleased with me being concerned because my husband was dead because he said, I've been taking care of you all the time anyway. Amen. So what's the difference? And where was your faith? So I had to repent. And I had to grab onto the light burden and the easy yoke and just believe God for everything that I need, period. For once in my life, really believe God. And you can believe him for everything that you need. But this rest in your soul gives you the power and the authority to rebuke worry. You don't have to worry. It gives you the power and the authority to rebuke concern and problems and dealing with stuff and just let God. He says, cast all your cares upon me because I care for you. I'm the one doing the caring around here. The Bible says to be careful or anxious for nothing. You know, worry can be a habit. You just don't know how to turn your mind off and rest your little feeble nerve and just go on to sleep. Because it's going to be there when you get up, wake up in one form or another. That thing is going to be there. Or you can believe God to remove it in the middle of the night. So anything that burns your soul, you have the authority to not let that happen. because you got to learn how to let God have these things. And it's a learning process. That's why he said, take my yoke upon you and learn of me. In other words, let him guide you. Let him maneuver you. Let him help you through these things. That's learning of Jesus. And learn how he responds in these situations. Learn what it means when he says he'll take your responsibilities at your job and lighten them. He'll do it. They'll overnight, they'll have a meeting and decide that they want to give you an assistant or take your workload and spread it out between three or four people. Yeah. Now, see, the average insecure person would get nervous and worried about that instead of seeing it as a blessing from God. Well, they must be getting ready to move me out there and start taking my job. Listen, go get the paycheck and go spend some time doing something else. Go shopping. But let them people do what they're going to do because they're obeying God on your behalf. Because the word promises you that the yoke is easy, the burden is light. The heavy burden of labor is gone off of your labor. So you don't have to work hard for what you get. You just have to yoke up with Jesus and see the easy burden in the light yoke. So legally, all burdens are non-existent once you come into the atoning work of Jesus Christ. The other atonement is a scourging that Jesus took on his body. He took 39 stripes on his body to pay for every physical illness that you might undergo. You ever wonder why physical and mental problems are always linked? Because the soul feeds the body. The process of worry can actually make you mentally ill. I know I got there that way. Took a ride on the worry express. And you wind up in a nervous breakdown. Many times some of the things that will affect your thinking will affect your physical man. You know, if you worry too much, you can get ulcers as well as nervous breakdown. Sometimes people who are high strung, what we call, or easily put into emotional problems are high blood pressure people. Or ones who try to suppress their emotions on their own wind up with high blood pressure. So you'll find that there are a lot of things that affect the soul and eventually will affect the body and will cause you not to be well. They just will. And so when we come into atonement, we need to know that Jesus paid for every aspect of what we need. He paid for physical as well as what we call emotional, but really it is the soul. So the soul needs to be put at rest for once and for all. You're not inadequate. You're not lacking in any good thing. And anything that you do lack, God readily supplies to you. So this is why Jesus tells us that we can have this rest. Now, when Jesus left, he left us a way to enter into this rest through the new covenant. And if you'll turn to, I think it's, well, Luke, if we're in Luke, why don't we stay at 22 and go to verse 20. All right, we'll start in verse 14. And Jesus said that the atonement comes in to put us at rest. And before he died, he gave them a way back into that rest when your rest is disturbed. Verse 14, it says, when the hour was come, he sat down and the 12 apostles with him. And he said unto them, with desire, I have desired to eat this Passover with you before I suffer or before I take on your sins and take on your burdens. It says, where I say to you, I will no more eat thereof until it be fulfilled in the kingdom of God. So that was his last meal on earth. And it was a meal where he introduced a new way of living to the disciples. Verse 17, and he took the cup and gave thanks and said, take this and divide it among yourselves. That's the Passover lamb. If you look at how the Passover lamb in the Old Testament, when Moses brought the children out of Israel, they were told to eat the whole thing and divide it up between everybody who had to pass through that Red Sea. And that meal brought them, it was a sanctified meal that brought them supernatural protection. So it was not just a natural meal to give them natural sustenance. It was a supernatural meal to cause the death angel to pass over them. And anybody who ate of that flesh that was roasted that night was able to have the death angel pass over them because it was a supernatural meal. So here he's got another supernatural meal for them. And he says, and he took the cup and gave thanks. Take this and divide it among yourselves, for I say to you, I will not drink of the fruit of the vine until the kingdom of God shall come. And he took the bread and gave thanks and broke it and gave it to them, saying, this is my body, which is given for you. This do in remembrance of me. Likewise, also the cup after supper, saying, this cup is the New Testament in my blood, which is shed for you. Okay? So when he said, do this in remembrance of me, what Jesus is saying here, he says, anything that takes you away from the rest and takes you away from peace and takes you away from the light burden and easy yoke is an illegal happening in your life. He says, and what I want you to do is have a memorial set up where you can remember this time where I am telling you that this is a supernatural meal that you are taking inside of yourself that will give you supernatural power over this thing that is hindering your mind, over this burden that is trying to keep you from feeling like you're a part of things, over this thing that the devil is telling you, you'll never conquer this thing in your life. He says, I am telling you, if you will come back to this table and remember me, I can renew the atonement in your life. In other words, this is just like it was when you first got born again. When you experience the release, you can do it as a believer every time something threatens you that it's going to overtake you and you can't get rid of it. Anything that tells you that it's too strong for you in your life and you can't get rid of it. He said, you can come to this table. There was the same thing we set up here. You can do it over and over and over again. And that same supernatural life and protection will come back into you anew. And you can leave that thing right here on that side of the table. See, when Jesus pushed that bread and that wine toward them, what he was saying, he says, put this in you and give me what you don't want, and I take it upon myself. You give me that stuff that's trying to tell you you don't belong to me. You give me that stuff that's trying to tell you can't conquer the flesh, or you can't conquer this problem, or you can't have an easy job. You can't have a desk job. You can't have this, and you can't have that. You can't have somebody to help you in your work. You always got to be the last one to leave and the first one to come in. He said, you put that on the table before me and see if I won't remove it for you. See if you won't have a supernatural protection in this thing that will cause you not to be burdened with that anymore. Because he said, when I took that off of you, I meant it. He said, it wasn't something just nice for me to do when you go through life being used up and confused and not having rest and not having enough money, not having enough peace, not having enough anything, well, not having the dream house you want to have. He said, you put that before me and I'll show you what I can do. He said, I can yoke up with you in such a way that supernaturally you get rid of this thing forever and it won't bug you anymore. He said, because you can see it placed on me and you can see it nailed to that tree and you can see it annihilated and ineffective in your life, never to bother you again. Kenneth Copeland, they said, when before he really got saved and was at ORU, he said that he had a real hard problem. Everybody's heard his testimony, weighed 300 pounds. And he said he used to go to the bakery and wait for them to bake fresh bread. And he said he kept a pound of butter in his car. And he would buy a loaf of hot bread at the bakery and put a pound of butter in it and eat it. And he was consumed with gluttony. And he said it bothered him. After he was a Christian, he said he knew there was a way that he could get free from that. And he said what he did was he sat down at the communion table and he said, God, if what you say is true, he said, I can leave that thing on your body on the cross and I can take your place and you can take mine and that thing will never bother me again. I can live supernaturally in that area, free from anything to hinder me. He did the same thing with poverty. In this thinking of not enough and not having enough to do different things in the ministry. And he said when he would hit a roadblock and he couldn't go any further in the ministry, he said he would fast and he would pray and he would sit and have communion between him and the Lord. And he knew that once that communion came, that new life of Jesus Christ came into him in that area where he was weak. He exchanged his weakness for God's strength, and he took on new strength, new power, and the burden on his soul left him. Like that. Because it's real. Because it's real. And see, God wants us to experience the rest in our souls and in our bodies. When you're physically sick, your body after a while gets tired. If you ever hear people say, I just got tired. I'm tired of being sick. I want God to take me home. I've just had enough. See, that's what the enemy wants for all of us on a daily basis. For him to be able to bombard our souls or bombard our bodies with enough torment and enough pressure that we give up the ghost. But I'm telling you, you don't have to. You're not going to. We're going to come through victorious in everything that Jesus wants us to have. Some of the things we need for other people. You need it for people in your life. You need to get some kind of release from God so that you feel empowered to make the difference that you know needs to be made for the change to come in this relationship. You need that. And see, the communion table can give us that. It can give us all of that because Jesus said, he said, you got to learn about me. He said, you don't know me like you're supposed to know me. He says, I'm not hard to get along with. I'm not somebody who's looking to make your life miserable. I'm not somebody that's out here to just make you work hard, hard, hard and give you a little bit. He said, that ain't me. He says, my yoke is the easy one. He said, I make your life easy for you. Why? Because I paid for everything you need. I've taken on me anything that can harass you, past, present, or future. He said, I've taken it all. He said, and I've come up victorious in every situation. You hook up with me and you'll come up victorious too. But you got to learn of it. We have to learn these things. You know, I pity people who don't want to just dig into God and understand what he's provided. You know, salvation is wonderful, but that's just the first step. Second step is you got to make it real in your life. And for so many people, salvation just is not real. You know, they come to church and I seem to feel like everybody else does because you don't know what you got. You got to dig in there and get what you got. And it's not that hard. It's just simply a matter of believing. Jesus took this from me. He has not ordained a hard life for me. He has ordained a life of peace and a life of ease and a life of rest in him. I don't have to stress myself out about anything. You know, so many times we think we've got it conquered, but then we find we're woefully inadequate. Well, Jesus paid for your inadequacies. You're out there doing the best you can. You're working hard. You're struggling. You're doing all the right things, but yet you still don't have peace of mind. He paid for you to have peace of mind with what you're doing. Just because you're working and you're hard at it, it doesn't mean you have to suffer like the world does. And most of the time, the world don't struggle like we do because they got happy hour. Y'all can't do that. Huh? But you got to get happy and you got to have communion or something. You know what I'm saying? You don't get happy there. But see, you can have a permanent rest in your soul simply because of what he did for you. He's provided everything. I mean, every single thing. I don't care what it is that's bothering you that you think is going to be so hard to conquer. Or you, I just can't get enough of the word in me to help me with this. Or I sure wish I could, I didn't think like this, or I didn't act like that. Or some of the things that happen to us, we don't have a clue how we wind up in the spots we wind up in, but we wind up there consistently. And I think a lot of us live in a form of denial as Christians. You know, we don't want to accept our weaknesses, our faults, and our shortcomings. So we work extra hard to cover them up so we don't have to deal with them. Lay that stuff down. You can lay it down at the communion table. You can get free from trying to masquerade and pretend to yourself that you're a happy-go-lucky Christian. You can finally tell God how really miserable you are. You know what, Jesus? I sure would like to be happy, but I'm miserable. I just don't feel nothing is going real right here. And I think that if me and you could have a nice little sit down and you can take this and I can believe it and I can take on your strength, we'd be much more further along here. Huh? So why don't we do that? Why don't you ladies got the communion? Yeah, come on, bring it out and we'll get the communion served to everybody. Because we're going to leave some stuff. You know what I'm saying? You release these things to him, and then he empowers you to be an overcomer. That thing won't bother you anymore. I'm telling you, if I could walk past a hamburger and not smell it, I'd be wonderful. You understand what I'm saying? There's just some little odds and ends that need some sprucing up here and there. You know, I won't say anything major, major. Huh? Praise God. But even for major majors, you want to make sure that those things are taken care of. You really do. So we'll get the elements passed out. And I want you to mix this with faith. Believe. The Bible says all things are possible to him who believes. And if we will believe, all things are possible. But I believe he took everything of weakness for me. Every weakness that I have. Things where I get to my wit's end and I don't feel like I can handle anymore. He took that for me. And I believe I can find a new strength in me that will allow me to go farther. That allow me to go farther. And I really believe that. Things that I've been reluctant to do because of being concerned. How am I going to get that done? And will I have the time or the energy? God, I'm getting older. And where am I going to get the strength to do all the things that you want to do if we're going to increase and prosper? For the things where it's hard in relationships, where you've had relationships that kind of fall apart after a while. And you wish it didn't wind up like that. Sometimes we lose our temper and storm out on people, you know, and wind up on the wrong end of it. You know, we wish we didn't do that. We wish we didn't. Some of us use people who are weaker than we are as scapegoats, you know, for our bad attitude. We can overcome all of that. I'm telling you, stuff can creep up on you and you don't realize that you've been walking around not as powerful as you could be and kind of defeated. You know, we just sometimes run out of steam. And I sure would like to be able to know that there's a second wind in God every time I need it, man. You know, it just comes upon you and you just keep going and you're successful. You're not fearful. You're confident that God is with you. So whatever it is that you want to lay down and get rid of it, just for once and for all, get rid of it. Some of us have fears about our future. Insecurities. We don't think we're capable. Sometimes we've had failures and we think failure is in our future. and God only puts success. There's a mindset sometimes that's self-limiting and self-defeating. Some of us settle for less even though you've been aiming for much higher. Somehow you always wind up with less and you don't know why that happens. You gotta lay that before God. God, I want to get rid of that. I want to be up there where I'm supposed. Your word says, I'm the head, not the tail. I feel like I'm wagging most of the time. Huh? Yeah. So reality bites like that sometimes, but we can be overcomers. So whatever it is, take a few moments here and ask the Holy Spirit, what is it that I need to release? In this communion, He has taken my place in this. He's the scapegoat. I can put the blame on Him. I can put the burden on Him. I can put the problem on Him. I can put the shortcoming on Him. Certainly worry. If you're a person that worries, release that. Ask Him to take it away from you. Tell Him you'll meet Him at the communion table. And remember what He did for you.
1: 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And may the eternal God lift His countenance toward you and give you His peace.

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We've had some great people to come through our gospel archways for gospel musicians. Dr. James Cleveland left a legacy. Thurston G. Frazier left a legacy. Mahalia Jackson left a legacy. Andre Crouch is building a legacy. Somebody ought to feel the pressure to build a house that will say James came through here. Mahalia was here. Andre Crouch was here. Michael McKay was here. Our children deserve something.

believe that God has actually given you the thing that you asked for, what do then? The Bible says they that wait upon the Lord, they shall renew their strength. They shall mount up with wings as eagles. You know what the Bible says? The Bible also says, cast not aside, don't cast away, don't put off your confidence, because it has a great recompense of reward. Some of you sitting here tonight, you've asked God for something and you're just about to give up. But the choir want to tell you a little simple message. This is what we're doing until the manifestation comes. We're waiting for an answer. Stop calling on your cousin and on your brothers and on your friends. You just need to take a little time to wait

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Negatives will be non-existent. The church will shout the victory.

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on la bella. 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You don't have to wait to the close of the meeting to get your healing. He can do it now. Every tumor, every cyst, every growth, every migraine headache, every over-the-counter legal chemical dependency, addictions, we rebuke them now in Jesus' name. We come against the anger and the rage, even in our young people, gunning each other down in the high schools. 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

blessed me. 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

God is a healer. And I stand before you to let you know that he's the strength of my life and he is my portion forever. I don't have to worry about anything. I don't have to want for nothing. God is everything that I need. I need somebody in here that believes that God can be everything that you don't have to ask no questions about it. You don't have to wonder. You don't have to worry. You stress out for no reason. But I come to tell you that God is the strength of my life and my portion forever. Come on, put your hands together. Come on.

0: many people know him? How many people know him to be a healer? Come on, say that choir. God is.
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0: He's a banker for somebody. God is.
1: God is.
0: Do the ballad. One, two. God is a joke.

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Turn around and tell somebody, say, neighbor, Jesus knows how much you can bear. 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